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Thanks for listening, and oh yeah, go Reds. Hey, it's Justin Kinner. Just want to let you know.

0: Hey, it's Justin Kinner. 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
14: It'll be nice to get some closure on this when it finally does come to an end, whatever the resolution is. But your guess, you know, is as good as mine. I have a tough time thinking, especially with some of the other veteran wide receivers that are still available, I don't see how he slots ahead of any of those guys who played last year and, you know, who maybe don't have as many of the red flags as he does. But we'll
15: see. And by the way, the list of wide receivers we mentioned before, it's worth mentioning again. Wide receivers currently on the street as we record this June 23rd. Stephon Diggs, Keenan Allen, Tyreek Hill, DeAndre Hopkins. Who am I forgetting? I know it's a lot of big names, and we'll see what happens, but it's a lot of big-name wide receivers.
14: Right, exactly. So, we'll see what happens with Brandon Ayuk. That is quite the saga, and it doesn't seem like it's really slowing down anytime soon. All right, Chefty, let's move on to topic number four of this week's six-pack. Let's stay in San Francisco. What are the chances that we could see Nick Bosa and Joey Bosa both playing for the 49ers this year?
15: People have brought this up because Nick Bosa is out there, and it would always be fantastic to see Nick and Joey Bosa playing together. But Joey Bosa is a free agent right now, and Joey Bosa has made so much money in his career that I think some people have wondered whether we will see him play in the NFL again. I think it is more likely than not, to use a phrase that shows up sometimes when we say that here in other sites, it is more likely than not that Joey Bosa has played his last NFL down. Now, again, could a situation like the 49ers come along that entices him enough to come out and play again? Yeah. Yeah, absolutely. We saw it happen last year with Philip Rivers. So you never know when a player is fully done and when he's not done. But the fact of the matter is, I think if the Niners wanted to pair those two together, it probably would have happened already. I think if Joey Bosa wanted to play football, it probably would have happened already. And I think he's perfectly content to sit on the sideline with all the money that he's made, not have to go to training camp, not have to put himself into a situation that he doesn't want to be in, and be highly selective to choose an opportunity to play again. And that's even if he does that, which I would guess there's a real chance he doesn't.
14: And, you know, I was also thinking, Shefty, is there a chance, too, that if we don't see Joey Bosa at the start of the year, could he be someone who comes in and signs, you know, for the stretch run or late in the season? Like, you think that is potentially an option?
15: Yeah,
14: because
15: those things are always possible. But, like, I looked it up. He's made in his NFL career over $156 million in NFL contracts. Over $156. That doesn't include any other marketing, appearance, money, whatever it is that has come his way. So, again, I don't get the sense that he's actively looking to play again. I don't get the sense that he actively wants to play again. Now, could it be that when football season starts, he misses it and would like to go give it a rush? Sure. But as we sit here in late June, he's not looking to rush into anything, even if it is in San Francisco to play with his younger brother, Nick Bosa.
14: Okay, that's good to know, because he is one of those guys, too, who's kind of habitually banged up. So how much more wear and tear does he want to put on his body? Does he want to get out at a good time where, you know, he'll still be able to walk and not have to wake up every morning, you know, in pain or just discomfort or whatever the case may be? So cool story. It would be cool to see those guys play together on, you know, opposite ends of the D-line. But we'll see what happens with that ultimately. Speaking of a guy who we, I guess at this point, maybe expect to come back, or a lot of people are hoping that he comes back, do you have an Aaron Donald update, Shefty?
15: We talked about that the last time, Ty. We'll keep talking about Aaron Donald. And when we next convene, there may be more updates on Aaron Donald. For all we know, by then, maybe he's come out of retirement. I don't think so. I think this would be the kind of thing that when the Rams go to training camp that week, I think that's when we start to see that Aaron Donald is on the clock. The Rams are scheduled to report to training camp at Loyola Marymount University on July 25th. Rookies and veterans both are required to report that same day, July 25th, which is a Saturday. So I would think that we should get some type of update on Aaron Donald the week of July 20th. Like, that would be the week that I would think, okay, well, maybe we get something. And by the way, If I'm Sean McVay, if I'm the Rams, I can make this very easy. Say to Aaron Donald, look, we need 15 plays a game from you during the regular season. We're not going to have you in there every get down. We're not going to be in every play. We're going to preserve you, and we're going to make sure that you're fresh and that we don't overdo it and that we have you ready for the postseason run, because it's more important for us to have you ready for the postseason than the regular season, because right now the Rams have assembled something of a dream team and look like the favorite in the NFL. They look like the best team in football on paper, whatever that's worth. Now, we'll see how it holds up with injuries and momentum and all those other things. But I would say to Aaron Donald, we don't need you to play the way you used to play. We need you in certain spots, key spots, third and shorts, red zone stuff, key defensive plays in the game, and you use them that way. Like, that would make it even more appealing to him. But where else is Aaron Donald going to be this wanted, this appreciated, this celebrated, than in the Los Angeles Rams locker room playing with those guys, right? So he is the one that said he's thinking about it. We'll see whether or not he decides to do it. Ultimately, in the end, my guess, and I emphasize guesses, I think they're going to find a way to get this done. But he's been out of football for 2 years, and he could easily say, I'm not going to do that.
14: Yeah, and it's interesting because it came so quickly. And I think, you know, people who are casual NFL fans, they maybe thought that we would get some sort of decision pretty quick there. Like, it would be kind of an open shut. Oh yeah, he is coming back. Done deal. We'll see him once the season starts. But it got, you know, the flames got soaked there when he first mentioned, you know, like, yeah, I've definitely thought about it. But then we really haven't heard much since then, which makes sense because, like you said, this is kind of a dead period for the NFL and is kind of the only time guys can get away. So it is kind of a waiting game. I think at this point, a lot of people's expectation is that he will come back in some sort of limited role like that, because otherwise, you know, he doesn't strike me as the kind of guy who would say, yeah, I've been thinking about it, and would kind of generate that type of media interest. Like, he's not looking for that extra attention. So I think he is very seriously considering it. And like you said, it'll be one of those things where when they report to camp, we'll get a much clearer picture of what's going to happen there. And I think I lean towards what you're saying in terms of, hey, we need you for 10 to 15 plays a game, the most important ones, and let's go win another ring, and then you can go out on top.
15: He went on top the last, like, he's one of the great players. But again, where else are you to find that a team wants you, needs you? People are going to love having you, and you get to play with Myles Garrett. Like, and he's going to make money to do that and not have to move.
14: Pretty good gig. Not a bad situation. I guess maybe he doesn't want to restart his Hall of Fame clock. Maybe that's something, but, you know, I doubt that is the case either.
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17: 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And I am looking for a playlist for those types of songs.
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1: 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What a night.
0: From opening day.
1: Over to left field. See you later. Mike Trout, how's that to start the season?
0: To the All-Star game.
1: Oh, my goodness. He crushed it. Giancarlo Stanton and the American League with one swing is tied it up.
2: 457-foot home run. How much fun was that?
3: That was amazing.
0: Plus, every game of Major League Baseball's postseason.
1: Judge back, back some more. Great big enemy caught it. Out of here. Mookie Betts. Shohei Ohtani.
0: Until a champion is crowned at the World Series.
1: And the Dodgers have won it. Repeat champions for the first time in baseball in 25 years. The Dodgers are World Series champs.
0: Major League Baseball is on. 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
5: 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Along with Chris Canty, Michelle Smallman, Evan Cohen with you. Biggest draft winner, loser from last night, 888-SAY-ESPN is your telephone number to join the show, as Rocky in Dallas does by way of YouTube TV. Morning, Rocky.
6: Hey, good morning, guys. 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Good morning, Smalls Queen. Yeah, I think Jaylen Brown was the biggest winner last night, just due to the fact that they botched the whole keep it under wraps

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1: Your weather forecast for today, mostly sunny skies with highs around 80. Tonight, partly cloudy with a slight chance of showers after midnight, lows in the lower 60s. I'm Alan Schley for 1410 ESPN Radio.
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15: I picked Watson because I just really think this Packers offense is so different when he's not on the field. If you could tell me Christian Watson is going to play 17 games for the Green Bay Packers, that's probably enough for me to feel good about this offense. But if he's not, you know, there's another injury or whatever.

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0: figured it out.
1: While the world watches the stars at the FIFA World Cup this summer, Hyundai has its eyes on the next generation of talent. The future stars who are already turning heads at age 14. Because Next doesn't wait for an invitation, and neither do we. Hyundai has always moved the future within reach. We did it when we made advanced safety standard on every vehicle and engineered EVs with ultra-fast charging capability. Because the future isn't some far-off concept, it's already here. Next starts now. Hyundai, an official partner of FIFA. Welcome back to the Rich Eisen Show. Tom Pelissero here in for Rich. Matthew in Seattle has put in the hard time on hold throughout the course of this show. Matthew, what question or what do you want me to tell me that was worth the past 2.5 hours of your life, sir?
2: Well, I've been watching my 15-month-old the whole morning, so it's actually been a nice response, except for the part where I was watching Sesame Street and having them count, and then having to listen to you also count. So it's kind of a weird morning. really want to understand what's going on with Mekhi Becton and the Eagles. I know Landry Dickerson and Juergens is both coming also back from injuries. It seems like that's just kind of floating out there. Say has said openly that he's interested in him coming back, but what kind of seems to be the hang out there?
1: I'm wondering if Mekhi Becton has spent 2.5 hours thinking about his future. It's an impressive ratio, Matthew. I would say this. With Becton, he's into that area where guys who aren't signed at this point are unsigned for various reasons. Part of it is the amount of money. It did not go as well. Obviously, the best season of his career was in Philly. It didn't go as well when he went to the Chargers. It certainly would seem like if they haven't made a move at this point to fortify that position, what that would tell you is either the money they're willing to offer is not right, or they simply want to see how some of their younger depth might be able to develop in training camp before going in that direction. Matthew, anything else? You got 30 more seconds. I'm going to give you a little more time. Anything else you got?
2: I'm team you when it comes to the counting. I am on your side, so count me with Terzo. I'm also on your side. And second of all, for a little bit of while today, it's almost been like I thought Larry David was the guest host. I feel like you should have a spinoff on Get Off My Lawn where you and Brockman just complain about the new generation that's coming up now.
1: Yes. I think, you know, we needed some ideas for tomorrow, Brockman, and appreciate the call, Matthew. I think that could be arranged. Could
3: easily do a top 50 things.
1: It's not about the generation. It's about how the world is shaping humans in general. There are plenty of people my age as well who walk around all day with their head directly in their phones and walk into walls. There are plenty of people my age who make cringy TikTok videos. It's not as pervasive as it is with middle schoolers and high schoolers. And there's something that a psychologist could probably come on and explain to us about how that is mushing your brain when you sit on the couch all day watching YouTube videos and it's wacky dog videos and people tearing apart squishies. Yeah, I think that's probably doing some actual damage.
3: Is that a therapy? Do you want to get off your chest about what's going on in your house, Tom?
1: I don't know. That's just all stuff I've seen my kids doing recently. They got me to do like a video on whatever their app is. It's not TikTok. It's some internal thing, but like some video on Father's Day. And I just was like, I'm sucking it up because I'm such a good dad. And I'm not going to have today be the day that they're like, he sucks. He's not good as a dad. Well, I did it. But there was no dancing, just to be clear. No dancing at all.
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6: The forecast, increasing clouds, 63 tonight. Slight chance of showers and thunderstorms in 83. Rain in 80 on Friday. I'm Rick Schrempf, 1410 ESPN Radio.
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0: today. 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
1: No, I'm not going to apologize to Ryan Day. 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
0: Not bad. Come on, Kenner. You can do better than that.
1: To be fair, of all the elite quarterbacks in the NFL, Joe Burrow is the least accomplished.
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1: 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I 1,000,000% believe that the Dayton Flyers are afraid of the Wright State Raiders. That's why they come up with every excuse in the book not to play them.
0: There it is. The hottest take of them all. 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
2: 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Frickers, your home for fun food, sports, and spirits. I'm at my breaking point with the Reds. No more excuses. No more cheerleader radio. Last night was the final straw for me as far as that goes. So that's what I'm going to open up with. I am excited. Coming up here around the corner, Dave Biddle, Bucknuts.com. We'll talk about stuff that makes us all happy, college football in Ohio State. So we'll get to Dave Biddle coming up here in just a little bit. NBA, I thought this was interesting. You know, there's always the talks of LeBron returning to Cleveland. But there's a couple options. The Cavaliers, sounds like they are willing to make some drastic changes this offseason to try to capitalize on what they deem to be a championship window. When you see teams like the Knicks win a championship, you know, like for instance, I remember years ago when you watched the Golden State Warriors, who were a 70-plus win team, and they win the championship, no matter how good your roster is, you're like, man, the gap between them and us is so wide, we don't feel like we have a chance. When you watch, you know, when the Cavs had Kyrie and LeBron and Kevin Love and like and all that, it's like you see that and it's like, man, look at the gap between where they're at and where we're at. We have so much ground to cover before we have a legit shot. Like, but when you watch a team like the Knicks, who's a very good team, by the way, but you watch the Knicks, you're like, the Cavs could win a championship. Are the Cavs better than the Knicks? They had a chance to prove it. No, I mean, they got their asses handed to them in that Eastern Conference Finals. But like it shows. Couple tweaks here and there. The Knicks, no one loved the move of Carl Anthony Towns being traded to New York. I thought that was a strange move. I thought Randall was better. I was wrong. That was the move to make. Like, so sometimes, you know, teams make a move that doesn't make you feel all warm and fuzzy inside, and ultimately that's the right move. Well, there's a couple moves that are being rumored for the Lakers or for the Cavs that I want everyone to consider before we get to that topic later on. There's a couple options that the Cavs are being rumored to be involved in. They're heavily involved in talks, according to reports, that involve one making a trade for LeBron James and the other a potential trade for Jaylen Brown. But we'll get to that. You know, one of the scenarios that's being thrown out there, rumors, is that the Cavaliers could trade Jared Allen to the Lakers for LeBron. And in that case, you would have Donovan Mitchell, you'd have James Harden, you'd still have Evan Mobley, and now you'd have LeBron James. You would just be without Jared Allen down low. The other trade rumor that's circulating the Cleveland Cavaliers, Evan Mobley to be traded to the Boston Celtics for Jaylen Brown. Once again, and draft picks will be involved, obviously, but you know, once again, you would still have Donovan Mitchell to pair with Jaylen Brown. You'd have, of course, James Harden to run the point, and with their struggles defensively, Jaylen Brown, one of the best defenders in the National Basketball Association. But you also have Jared Allen. So there's some options that the Cavs are toying with, at least based on these rumors. So we'll get to that coming up in a bit. Let's talk about those Cincinnati Redlegs, shall we? Here's where I'm at with this, because here's what happens when teams start losing. This is where, the majority of the blame starts to go. The blame always goes towards ownership and the bad front office, and then it goes usually towards the manager, and then it stops there. And you guys know me, who have been loyal listeners to the show for years. I am one of those that I am a big believer in, okay, we thought David Bell couldn't do the job. We thought David Bell couldn't get the job done. We know that Terry Francona is a better manager than David Bell. Now, Terry Francona has led this team to the postseason, but Terry Francona isn't able to get it done with this group, at least as of right now. Have you ever thought that maybe it's not the manager? Have you ever thought that maybe it's not the front office? Have you ever thought that maybe it's the players that are good enough to give you hope and expectations heading into a season? Have you ever thought that maybe just

Edwards. It's not Terry Francona. It's not Nick Kroll. It's not the Castellinis. Guys, at some point, you just got to look at the players and they got to be held accountable. At some point, it really does. And I'm not saying be mad at Nick Lodolo for having a line drive off his wrist last night, but I do think you are allowed to be frustrated and say, dude, it's always something. Hunter Green, it's always something. Like, it is. It's always something. Matt McClain, it's always something. Like, Eugenio Suarez, I'm so sick and tired of hearing about, man, I can't believe that Nick Kroll brought him in. Guys, if you guys recall, the Pittsburgh Pirates offered Suarez more money. Had Suarez gone to Pittsburgh and not picked Cincinnati, you guys would have been furious that Nick Kroll couldn't even get Suarez to return to Cincinnati. There are some players that you just have to look at and say enough is enough. I've been a big Suarez defender. I have lost my patience. I don't blame Nick Kroll for going after Eugenio Suarez. I could blame Nick Kroll for not being more aggressive to land Kyle Schwarber, but I am not going to get mad at Nick Kroll for getting Eugenio Suarez, because there were going to be a lot of teams that were going to go in on Suarez as you got closer and closer to spring training. That's just how that works. Suarez was a near 50 home run hitter a season ago. That was not the wrong choice to go get Eugenio Suarez, especially for the amount of money they paid him. Wasn't a lot. Home run hitter a season ago, they definitely needed that. What's the problem? Not Nick Kroll, not Terry Francona, it's Eugenio Suarez. Matt McClain continuously just not being good enough and just not, you know, not getting better. I mean, you can't put that on Terry Francona. You can't put that on Nick Kroll. I mean, these are super talented pieces that just have to figure it out. Because I tell you what, the pitching, I mean, Nick Lodolo was rolling last night before that liner off his wrist. Going up against one of the better teams in baseball, one of the better lineups in baseball, Garcia, who just made his MLB debut in his 30s. You know, I know he gave up, you know, he walked a couple batters and he gave up a run, but he did strike out three. But Ferguson, who you got in the offseason, came in, did what he was supposed to. Pierce Johnson, who you got in the offseason, did what he's supposed to. Chase Petty, how many opportunities is he going to get and squander them? He squandered opportunities as a starter. He's squandering opportunities out of the bullpen. At some point, Chase Petty is not Nick Kroll's fault or Terry Francona's fault. It's just Chase Petty's fault. Eugenio Suarez is not Nick Kroll's fault or Terry Francona's fault. He's Eugenio Suarez's fault. Hunter Green always being hurt, that's not Nick Kroll or Terry Francona's fault. That's Hunter Green's fault. A Reds analyst, if you will, who I like and respect, although we disagree on a lot because he is so obsessed with those advanced analytics, that, you know, we watched a manager lose and not make the playoffs consistently playing the advanced analytical game and had no problem with the team's struggles. But now, because you have an old school manager that's not playing the advanced analytical game, I heard a podcast last night where this individual called Terry Francona a clown. This clown is managing my favorite baseball team. And this is how I know everyone is off their rocker. Because the last time that this fan base thought that they knew more than a Hall of Fame manager, they chased Dusty Baker out of town. And what did Dusty Baker do? He went and he won at every stop, and he won a World Series. Guess what Terry Francona has done? He has won at every stop. But it's a Terry Francona problem? Come on. People who are so obsessed with advanced analytics like to believe that they are smarter than everyone else, but will truly try to look at a man like Terry Francona and say, you don't know baseball, you clown. Are you kidding me? At some point, we have to look at the players and say, you're the freaking problem. The reason that this team had expectations coming into the year is because there were enough interesting players in the lineup. There was enough pieces that they added to the bullpen in the offseason. We knew how good this rotation is. The injury to the bullpen wasn't anybody's fault. That's just something you could be annoyed with, right? The line drive off the wrist. The reason that that's a different category of conversation is because, of course, that's not Nick Lodolo's fault, but my God, dude, it's like it's always something. Hunter Green, it's always something. At some point, like, yes, it's just players. Come on. You're killing us here. Stop acting like you expect Nick.

0: Kral to do more than what he always does every year. He has very limited resources. That sucks. I'm not making excuses. It's just the reality of it. Well, look what the Brewers do. Look what there is a small sample size of small market teams who have found the recipe that some of these teams have. But like I said, the only reason you're pissed off is because this team's not living up to expectations. And the only way you have expectations is if you have a GM or a president of baseball operations that has made enough good moves to put the team in position to even have expectations to begin with. If Nick Kral was really bad at his job, we wouldn't even have expected anything from this team in recent years. The reason we expected things out of this team in recent years is because of the moves that Nick Kral has made and the front office has made. They just haven't made enough moves, no doubt. But at the same time, all right, at the same time, Suarez, you got him because he hit nearly 50 home runs a season ago. There's no magic. It's not like he's an old player. I mean, to sit here, and I never expected him to be Kyle Schwarber by any means, but to sit here and just see the fall off completely, this is why they booted his ass out of Cincinnati to begin with, and this is the stuff that drives me nuts. I remember when Suarez was here the first time. I mean, the joke about Suarez was that he was Eugenio for 4, 0 for 5, 0 for 6. The Reds booted him out. Then he started swinging the bat well again. What did everyone say? Nick Kral's a bum. Can't believe they got rid of Eugenio Suarez. Look what he's doing everywhere else. But y'all forget about this. This is what he did when he was here last time. I don't know what it is about not being able to hit when you put a Reds uniform on, but that's not Nick Kral. Nick Kral looked at a team that had, they were one of the worst power hitting teams a season ago, and he said, you know what? We have to go. They were deep into conversations with Kyle Schwarber. Those fell through, and I've criticized that. I said that was soft to not be extra aggressive. But it's not Nick Kral's money. It's ownership's money. That's just the way it is. It's okay. Kyle Schwarber's off the table. We need a power hitter. I don't know. There's a free agent that hit nearly 50 home runs last year. Let's get him. Why was that a bad move by Nick Kral? Why are people mad at Nick Kral for that? Be happy that Nick Kral went to go get someone that nearly hit 50 home runs a season ago, and be mad at the individual that's not doing what he did a season ago. This isn't hard, guys. You're lazy. If you get mad at Terry Francona or you get mad at Nick Kral every time this team does something you don't like and you don't once look at the player, that's on you. That's like Terry Francona can't manage. You have Reds media calling Terry Francona a clown. That's how down and out Reds media and the fanboys are right now because they think Terry Francona can't manage. Are you kidding? And then here's my favorite. The game has passed him by. Or the players are just playing like butt. There are people who are way smarter than me when it comes to baseball. But you lose that credibility when you say things like Terry Francona is a clown. Are you kidding me? Give me Terry Francona. Turn things around in Boston. Way more difficult to manage over there, right? Way more difficult. Way more difficult to manage over in Cleveland, who they have a significantly smaller payroll. They do not, invest into their franchise whatsoever. But they do have a very good farm system. But guess what? The Reds, let's not act like their farm system's anything to make fun of. The reason this team has expectations and the reason that you are upset is because you had expectations for this team. And the reason you had expectations for this team is because they had the talent. Not to win a World Series, maybe not to necessarily win the division, but I don't know. This is kind of embarrassing. The fact that you have dominated, pitching-wise, you have dominated the Milwaukee Brewers in back-to-back games, and you're 0-2. From the rotation to the bullpen, you have dominated the Milwaukee Brewers, holding them to 2 runs on back-to-back nights, giving up 4 runs combined in 2 nights, and you're 0-2. So, I don't know. We'll see what ends up happening. That's always my thing I love to say. We will see what ends up happening. Last season, every time I'd quit on this team, they'd bounce back. I'm starting to feel less and less confident that this team has that bounce back in them. The text line is open, 937-518-1410. 937-518-1410. Please stop being lazy and right away pointing the finger at Nick Kral. I'm not saying he's not the president of baseball operations or GM of the year, even though Brad Meter is the GM. But I think at some point it's just up to the players, and that's where I'm at. the players have to go out there and do their jobs. And there's just way too many Reds players not doing their job. And that's not because of Nick Kroll, and that's not because of Terry Francona. It just isn't. It's not like this roster is a bad roster. The reason I know it's not a bad roster is because there was expectations for this team coming into the season. If we, like, that year that the Reds lost 98 games a few years ago, we had no expectations for that team. So when that team started losing, it's what we expected. Because there wasn't talent on the team. There was talent on this team. You don't get talent unless your GM adds that said talent. I don't know. 937-518-1410. Call, text. We'll be right back.
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10: The Reds have given up four runs in combined in games 1 and 2 against the Brewers. They get shut out last night 2-0. Back-to-back outstanding pitching performances by the Reds rotation. Last night, the bullpen had to carry a heavy load of innings with Nick Lodolo going out after four innings. Gave up no runs on two hits, striking out six. He was cruel. He had an efficient outing going. He was rolling. But, of course, five innings had to be carried by the bullpen. And the bullpen came in and did what, you know, they did with it. Look, you had Garcia, who was in his 30s. I think he's like 32 years old, making his MLB debut this week. And he goes just under two innings, giving up, one earned run. Unfortunately, he doesn't give up a hit in those two innings of work, but he did walk a couple batters, which set him up for failure. But he did strike out three of the six batters that he faced. But after that, Caleb Ferguson and Pierce Johnson, who the Reds added in the offseason, came in and did what they were supposed to. But it was Chase Petty who gave up the big run there to really make it an insurmountable. It sounds crazy, two runs insurmountable. But when you're the Reds offense, it has struggled as poorly as they have. Last night, it was the return of Elly De La Cruz after missing a few weeks due to the hamstring injury. Three at-bats, 0-for-3, striking out twice. Didn't make an impact last night, but to be fair, none of the Reds really did. I mean, a back-to-back nights where the bats just couldn't get going. Two hits is all the Reds could muster in that game two, 2-0 loss. In game one, when they lost 2-1, they had two hits. I mean, the Reds have given up four runs in two games, and the Reds have had four total hits in two games, and they've scored one run in the two games. I mean, it's painful. Absolutely painful right now. But as I stated earlier, the frustrating part is every one of you right away wants to point the finger at Nick Kroll. And I'm like, the reason I can't get on board with that is I think that's lazy. Point the finger at Suarez. You know? Point the finger at Elly De La Cruz. I don't care that he's, you know, coming back off that injury. Like, he's a star player. Point the finger at the players. At some point, it is the players' responsibility to do their jobs. You know, that's just the reality of it. I don't know what else to say. You know, like I told you, I heard on a Reds podcast last night, a host who was in love with advanced analytics called Terry Francona a clown. And that's my favorite part is we watched this organization lose for years and years and years with David Bell, who played the advanced analytics game. And it's like that's why the stat nerds drive me nuts. It's because you don't care if your team loses. You just want them to lose playing the advanced analytical game. But what you can't stand is when a team's losing games, not playing the advanced analytical game. It's like that doesn't make any sense. The advanced analytical approach is you tried hard, and that's all that matters. Right? Like, we don't care that you lose, but just make sure you play the right way. That's the advanced analytical approach, by the way. And I'm still rolling with Terry Francona. I don't understand why so many people think he's the problem. Part of that podcast last night, and look, I'm not talking bad about anybody. I'm just saying, like, I just disagree with them. They were making such a big deal about platoons. This team can't hit. And you're upset because Terry Francona is not using a platoon? So now you want two butt players getting at-bats and opportunities and positions instead of just one? I mean, the Reds could barely find one player. And you want them to have two players to attack with a platoon. So now you can, now you have two below average players getting multiple. Stop it with that. The Reds don't need a platoon. The Reds need a freaking player that can go out there and put the damn bat on the ball, put the ball in play, get on base, score some runs, win some damn games, stop crying about platoons. Oh, the platoon. The Reds need a platoon more. Buzz off with the platoon talk. What are we doing? Platoons. Kiss my platoon. How about that? This team doesn't need two players that could barely hit. They just need a player that can hit. Ellie, hit. Suarez, do your damn job. McClain, what happened? What happened? Is this like the Reds version of Space Jam? Like you just lost your talent? What's going on? What happened from your rookie year to now? You just forgot an appointment? It's ridiculous. Last night, these last two losses against the Brewers in games 1 and 2, it wasn't a Francona problem. It wasn't a Nick Craw problem. It was guys not doing their job problem. And I'm not talking about non-players, rather the players. The players need to do their job. The players need to hit. The players need to play baseball. That's what they're paid to do. Ann Anderson, Ann weighs in. She says, two great pitching performances in a row. The Brewers just pitched better. Good pitching beats no hitting every time. The Reds just don't play well against their division opponents. It's crazy. They're 35-26 against all non-NL Central opponents. But now I think they're like 2-16 against the NL Central. You're right, Ann. They can't play. They can't do anything against their division. But I think it's lazy at this point. I do. I think it's very lazy to blame Nick Craw right now because I don't think that's it. I don't think that's it. You know, you can be upset that Nick Craw didn't add more, but honestly, could the Reds always use more? No doubt. But Ellie, if he does what he's supposed to, and McClain does what he's supposed to, and Suarez does what he's supposed to, I don't think we're talking about what's not on this roster. I think, Sal Stewart last night, always finds a way, he gets, in game one, I'm sorry, but, game one, didn't get a hit, but he got an RBI, but Sal Stewart, this team has enough. You just have guys that aren't doing their job. It's as simple as that. Sal Stewart last night, 0-for-3 with 3 strikeouts. Sal Stewart striking out 3 times. That's on Terry Francona. That's on Nick Craw. How about Lowe? Lowe was just absolutely striking the leather off the ball when the season started. 0-for-3 again last night. I'm sorry, 1-for-3 last night with 2 strikeouts. I mean, at some point, Eugenio Suarez, 0-for-3 with a strikeout. Nuelvi Marte, 2 strikeouts, 0-for-3. I mean, at some point, you got to look at these players and say, it's on you. And it's lazy to blame Terry Francona, who's a legend of the game, a Hall of Famer. To hear that Reds podcaster last night call him a clown tells me everything I need to know about the advanced analytical brain. Because you would rather lose with advanced analytics. It was okay when David Bell was losing with advanced analytics, all was hunky-dory. But losing like this, when a Hall of Fame manager who actually knows how to win games, maybe the chef just doesn't have, he doesn't have the ingredients right now. I don't know. I don't know what the reasoning is. Bottom line is, the last time this fan base thought that they were smarter than the Hall of Fame manager, bad things happened. Not for that Hall of Fame manager, though, for the organization. It's the players. It's the players' problem. The players have to figure it out. And, you know, Nick Kroll could be criticized, I guess. I'm fine with that before you get to Terry Francona. But, you know, the Reds are lucky to have Terry Francona. The fact that he even gave them the light of day is that was the last big win that the Reds had, to be honest with you. But calling Terry Francona a clown is just cute. It's the Justin Kinner Show, 1410 ESPN Radio. Let's switch gears to college football, please. Dave Biddle, Bucknuts.com. We'll talk about Jim Tressel. They surprised him by, you know, letting him know that he was going to be inducted into the Buckeyes Ring of Honor. Only two other coaches in the history of the Buckeyes program are honored in the Ring of Honor. Paul Brown and, of course, Woody Hayes. And now Jim Tressel's name will be added to that. We'll talk about that. We'll talk about the Buckeyes schedule, the hardest schedule in the history of the Buckeyes program. Plus, think of Jim Tressel's 2002 national championship, Urban Meyer's national title in 14, and then, of course, Ryan Day's championship a few years ago. Which championship was the most impressive of those three? We'll discuss all of that, plus the ongoing drama with Brendan Sorsby. We'll get to all of that and more when we come back. It's the Justin Kinner Show presented by Frickers. Frickers, your home for fun food, sports, and spirits. We'll be right back.
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10: Reds, and less Reds starting today. I'm done. I think I'm done. The Reds will win big tonight, and then I'll be back. Ellie will have a big game. Suarez might have six home runs in one game, and then I'll pretend to be back, and then I'll be out. Look, I thought I learned my lesson last year where I checked out on the Reds many, many times and then bought back in. I feel like we're kind of doing that this year, although I feel like there's been less buyback this time because it's been a lot more drawn out droughts, if you will. But the offensive droughts are painful, especially with the pitching that the Reds are getting. But I'm over that. I want to move over to college football. You know, it's kind of crazy. I feel like football is so far off in the distance, but it's almost July. Ohio State, what, they kick off the season on September 5th. I mean, we're 2 months and some change away from finally getting to college football season. And anytime we get a chance to talk college football, I always like to bring on Mr. Dave Biddle, Bucknuts 24/7 Sports. Always appreciate his time. It's been a while, Dave. Welcome. How are you, sir?
23: Good, Justin. Summer's going by too fast, as always, because I know it's technically summer just started, but for what we do, I mean, once Big Ten Media Days hits, and we're about a month away from Big Ten Media Days, that's pretty much the end of summer for us. So, but good to see you, my friend.
10: Absolutely. Look, so I was watching, your video, one of your lives from earlier this morning that was posted, and goodbye red shirts and sixth year seniors. I mean, there's been so many changes to the landscape of college athletics. This is another big change, of course. How does this impact college football specifically? And more importantly, what does that really do for Ohio State? Which usually if you're with Ohio State that long, probably not a good thing, right? Like, how does this impact programs like Ohio State and college football in general?
23: Yeah, I don't think it's going to have a huge impact on Ohio State, but if anything, it'll benefit Ohio State maybe a little bit because they don't have to worry about if they have a talented freshman. Oh, we got to worry about maybe, you know, redshirting him, even if they don't think he's actually going to be there 5 years. You want that option. Now you don't have to worry about that. It's five to play five. For those who don't know the specifics, it either starts when you enroll as a freshman or when you turn 19, whichever comes first. So it's both five to play five. And there's also basically like an age restriction now. The times of like sixth year seniors, Ohio State actually has a couple seventh year seniors this year with running back Jacoby Jackson, who transferred in from Florida, and tight end Hunter Wilson, who transferred in from Northwestern. Those are going to be a thing of the past. There are two exceptions for the men, and that is military service. That would delay it, and you still would only have five to play five, but it would delay the age requirement. And then religious exceptions, like if somebody goes on a Mormon mission, then they would back that up to when they actually enroll, and it wouldn't be the age of 19. And then for women, another restriction would be pregnancy. Those are the only restrictions. People are like, what about medical red shirts? You get five to play five. If you happen to lose 2 years because you get injured, you just lose those 2 years. You don't get an extra year. There's not going to be any six-year seniors. So I think it's a good thing for college football and college basketball and all college sports. And if you're a coach, you got to love it because, like I was saying earlier, if you're Ryan Day and there's some of those guys that are kind of on the fence, like, oh, do I try and redshirt him? Do I go ahead and play him? It should add, you know, if you have these good freshman classes like Ohio State's bringing in, they brought in the largest class they've ever signed with 28 true freshmen this year. Now, if you want to play those guys, you can play them. You don't have to worry about, you know, redshirting and all that. It is going to be weird, Justin. Certain words are going to leave our lexicon that we've been using our whole lives. Like, true freshman's not going to be a thing anymore because, like, there's not a redshirt freshman, so it's just going to be freshman. Or maybe it'll just be first year. You know, redshirt senior or fifth year senior is not going to be a thing anymore. So all these, I wonder if we're going to go with first year, second year, third year, fourth year, fifth year, how we're going to do it. But, yeah, true freshman and things like that are not going to be in our lexicon any longer.
10: The one that's the most intriguing that you brought up that caught my attention was the injuries. Like, I mean, if you're an injury prone type of player, you know, you always had that, well, maybe, you know, they'll, you know, try to file to get an extra season because he missed so many games due to injury. I mean, I do like that it's just kind of cut and dry. Like, you know, there's no exceptions, and it actually probably makes it easier. You talked about just the roster construction, and, you know, sometimes it impacts recruiting. It's like, well, we don't know if we need to recruit that particular position or not because we're waiting on the NCAA to approve or whatever. That's not the case now. But, yeah, the injury one I think is the most interesting. I think that's where we'll see some of the more bigger storylines of, oh, my gosh, like 5 years and three of those five have been missed due to injury. That'll be the most interesting to me.
23: And I'm sure people will be taking this to court to try and fight that, to try and get a sixth year. But if the NCAA has any teeth, you know, they passed this unanimously. They voted on it on Tuesday, and it was a unanimous vote. So we'll see. I have no doubt that people are going to be taking this to court. I also think, since you can't retroactively do it, like, let's say, like, a guy like Bruce Thornton, who's going to get probably drafted tonight in the second round, let's say he decided, he saw that this happened and decided he was going to back out of the NBA draft, which he's not doing, to try and get, now he can stay for a fifth year. No, you can't retroactively do it. It's only the guys that, but if you're like a, let's say, a Jermaine Matthews Jr. at Ohio State, who's going to be a senior football player this year, and then this was going to be his last year no matter what, and I think it's going to be his last year no matter what, but in theory, Jermaine Matthews Jr. could now come back for a fifth year at Ohio State, even though he never redshirted, because he's still entering his fourth year. But the guys that have already finished their fourth year cannot do that. So can't do it retroactively. And you're right, with the injury situation, that is going to be interesting. I'm sure guys are going to take it to court if they've, you know, been injured half their career and want to get a sixth year. And it'll be interesting to see how that pans out, but or how that plays out. But it's one of the rare things, Justin. Everybody in college sports seemed to be on the same page here. That's a very rare thing these days. Everybody wanted this five to play five, and we finally got it.
10: Yeah, you know, you talk about it's very rare to have a storyline or a situation where everyone's on the same page. Another situation in college football that everyone seems to be on the same page on was the, you know, the Brendan Sorsby thing, which is wild. Look, that's a high profile position at quarterback. You know, you're at Texas Tech, played at UC. As big of a storyline as that is, Dave, could you imagine if that was an Ohio State quarterback or an Alabama quarterback? Like, this is a massive story. It's all everyone's talking about, but I feel like, man, it could have been even crazier had this happened at a bigger program. What's your takeaways on the Brendan Sorsby situation? Did all of this play out the way that it should? And were you surprised about the NFL's decision yesterday to say, yeah, about that supplemental draft, maybe next year?
23: I was surprised about that, Justin. I completely just assumed incorrectly that they would have the supplemental draft. And I even kind of made fun of, you know, what they did with Terrell Pryor and Jim Tressel. Like, is Goodell going to suspend Sorsby? It's like, well, yeah, basically is what they did. Yeah. I was like, you know, Terrell Pryor, I always thought was ridiculous after he was taking the supplemental draft back in 2011 that he had to serve a suspension. And then Jim Tressel, as an analyst for the Colts, had to serve a suspension. I'm like, geez. So I thought for sure that they were going to have a supplemental draft, and we were debating where Sorsby was going to be taken. I was saying third round, probably, maybe second. I don't think he would have been a first round. And then this news drops yesterday. I mean, it's the story that keeps on giving. It's been like every week there's been a huge turn in this. And unless you're a diehard or in the media, like guys like us, a lot of these people who are even pretty big college football fans, maybe not the diehards, probably never even heard the name Brendan Sorsby till about a month ago. Now he's a household name. It's interesting. The whole thing's been so fascinating how Texas Tech was like, we're standing by our man. We're going to go. We're going to die on this hill. And then the Big 12 files that lawsuit that they filed at 1 a.m. And then all of a sudden Texas Tech's like, oh, no, we will accept the terms of our surrender. And they completely just pushed Brendan Sorsby out the door as now has been made public by Mike Florio and many others. And then now he's I think this is the right thing, because my gosh, especially guys like grew up like us that grew up like watching the whole Pete Rose situation. I mean, you just can't bet on your team. I mean, that is just. And if he was allowed to play college football, or if he was allowed to go to the NFL with no penalty, that would not have been good. So good on the NFL. I'm surprised, but good on the NFL for just saying, no, you're going to just have to sit out this whole year and then enter the regular draft next year.
10: Yeah, like, you know, Sorsby being the landmine that he was, you know, with Texas Tech. I've talked to a lot of coaches, more so on the college basketball side than college football, but like they said, one of the big concerns about the transfer portal is how little time you truly have to vet these athletes. I mean, it's almost like speed dating. I mean, you sit down, you get to know them as fast as you can, knowing there's 10 other teams behind you that are going to talk to them, and you feel the pressure of, well, we need to hurry up and give him an offer now so he doesn't have a chance to talk to those teams. I feel like they're maybe not as high profile as Sorsby, but I feel like there's just so many potential landmines throughout all of college basketball, football. When it comes to the portal, you just don't have time to actually truly vet each and every one of these players. And we're starting to see that. I mean, that's one of the bigger landmines that you'll see. But yeah, I like to say there's landmines all over the place. I'm not surprised. I won't be surprised if we start to see more of these things pop up. These coaches, I think Anthony Grant with the UD, you know, Adam Jai, that situation that popped up. He had a player that transferred over from Iona. He was involved in that investigation. Like, I'm sure the kid's a good kid, all those things, but like, you have potential landmines coming into your programs. You just don't have time to truly vet these kids.
23: Yeah, it's going to be interesting because you have Sorsby's agent coming out and saying that, like, Cincinnati knew about all this.
10: Yes, that part.
23: The Bearcats knew about all this, and they didn't say anything. But yeah, that's a good point because, like, yeah, I mean, Sorsby or maybe Hoover from TCU, who's now at Indiana, I mean, they were like kind of battling to be that number one quarterback in the portal. Sorsby was the number one guy. So you're right. If Texas Tech didn't like try and snatch him up, LSU would have tried to, or you name it, Miami, maybe Indiana. He would have, that would have been kind of funny, him going back to Indiana after, since he started his career at Indiana. Yeah. But I guess if you're an Indiana Hoosier fan, you're thinking, thank God we got Josh Hoover and not Brendan Sorsby. But yeah, I mean, you don't have much time. I think Ohio State's done a really good job of navigating it. They had the one real special class where they didn't have many guys, but it was like so star-studded. Here they won the national championship and they brought in Caleb Downs and Quinshon Judkins and Will Howard and all those guys. But there was only like six or seven guys. And then this year they brought in like 17 or 18 guys. And so far, so good. But you never know. Like, what if they would have brought in Earl Little Jr.? They didn't really know him that well. And he would have gotten in trouble or something. He didn't. If anything, they're thrilled with Earl Little Jr. and all the guys they got. But yeah, it's. And sometimes there's a case like John Walker, who's at Ohio State, a defensive tackle who transferred from UCF, that they knew really well during the recruiting process. Like Larry Johnson already knew John Walker and his family, but that's rare. That's not what you're talking about. That's the exception to the rule where you already know the kid. He was, you know, Ohio State finished as the runner up for John Walker when he stayed home and went to UCF. Now they got him, they already knew the young man. That's the exception to the rule. Usually you don't even know these kids. So you kind of are playing with fire. And I think not necessarily gambling wise, but we're going to see more of this where you don't really know a kid. You spend a bunch of money on them and then bam, you know, the bleep hits the fan.
10: Dave Biddle, Bucknuts.com, 24/7 sports, hanging out with us here today. It's the Justin Kinder Show presented by Frickers. Frickers, your home for fun food, sports, and spirits. Other college football news, Buckeye news. I can't believe we've gone 10 minutes into this and really haven't talked to Ohio State, but that changes now. Jim Tressel, obviously one of the best, I mean, one of my favorite coaches of all time, but one of the best human beings of all time. It was announced that he's going to join Woody Hayes and Paul Brown in the Buckeyes Ring of Honor. They actually were able to pull off the surprise. And I was listening to Bobby Carpenter earlier. He said it's very difficult to surprise Jim Tressel, but they were able to pull it off. How special is that for the program and for Jim Tressel, a guy that, I mean, it's very rare you have somebody that no one ever has anything bad to say about that individual. Jim Tressel's that guy. Glad to see his name going to be enshrined up in the shoe.
23: Yeah, I think it's awesome. And it was so cool seeing Tress just like absolutely like speechless and shocked. You're right. I mean, he had no idea. And he was pretty much brought to tears. And that you just don't see that. He's such an unflappable man in all respects. It was really touching to see that. I'm so happy for him. As he said in the press release, he said he grew up idolizing Paul Brown. He grew up idolizing Woody Hayes. Now he's going to be three out of three of coaches that are honored inside Ohio State. And you know, I mean, I know Woody, and Woody won multiple titles. Paul Brown wasn't here for very long because of World War II when he left Ohio State, and then obviously started the Cleveland Browns, and then obviously started the Cincinnati Bengals. Absolute legend. I think Jim Tressel absolutely belongs there. Did he accomplish everything Woody Hayes did? No, he didn't. But what he did was so special. Michigan was owning Ohio State. Michigan had a 10-2-1 record against Ohio State during the John Cooper era. 10-2-1. Tressel comes in, calls his shot with a 310-day speech. I know it wasn't technically a guarantee, Justin, but it pretty much was. And backs it up, wins that first year in Ann Arbor, and then wins the national title the next year, 2002. Goes 9-1 overall against Michigan. Six Big Ten championships, two other national championship appearances. And even before then, I mean, I don't think people talk about the fact he won four national titles, as you know, at Youngstown State at the 1AA level. The man's an absolute legend. Now he's our lieutenant governor, which I find equal parts awesome and hilarious because of his nickname was Senator Tressel. And now he's, I know he's not a senator, but, you know, adjacent. I mean, him being the lieutenant governor of our state, I think is really cool. So I can't say enough nice things about Jim Tressel. He was the perfect coach at the perfect time for Ohio State at the turn of the century. And it's going to be so cool seeing that. And they're doing it the opening game, as you know, September 5th against Ball State is when they're going to do it. And that's going to be so cool to see that in the horseshoe.
10: Ohio State's had three straight coaches win a national championship. Obviously, Jim Tressel, who we just talked about. Urban Meyer, you know, obviously in the 2010s, and then most recently, Ryan Day. Are those Urban Meyer, Ryan Day, with the careers that they've had, Ryan Day's still going and has a chance to do something that Urban and Tressel couldn't do, and that's win a second championship, maybe more. Urban and Day, do you see a day down the road, a year down the road, that both their names are up and enshrined at the shoe?
23: I do, yeah. It'll go, you know, if they do it like they did with Tress. So Tress's last year was 2010 and took 16 years to do it. So Urban's last year was 2018. So maybe in like 30 or 2036, maybe we'll get the Urban. Now, it might not be that specific, but yeah, I think, you know, in a few years we'll get Urban's, and I bet it'll say, you know, obviously 2014 national championship. They'll probably put 2012 undefeated season, and they'll absolutely put 7-0 against Michigan on that bad boy. So Urban's next. Probably, maybe 10 years away, but somewhere around then. And then, yeah, I think Ryan Day, and who knows, if Day becomes only the second coach, you know, ever to win multiple national championships here, I mean, that would seal it. I think it's probably already sealed. If you win a national championship as a head coach at Ohio State, you're going to get enshrined in Ohio Stadium. But Urban will be next. And then I do think one day Ryan Day will have his enshrinement as well in the horseshoe.
10: Ryan Day, obviously not as popular as Jim Tressel or Urban Meyer. I'm curious, with the masses of Buckeye fans that you interact with every single day, what's the vibe you get that Buckeye fans feel towards Ryan Day? You know, I thought winning that championship would win a lot of them over, and he did win a lot of them over, but just the pulse that I have with my listeners and the way people react to me talking about Ryan Day, there still seems to be, at least with my listeners, a gap still between Buckeye fans and Ryan Day through no fault of his own. But what's your takeaway as far as how the Buckeye fan base feels about Ryan Day? And this is not he shouldn't be the coach. I'm just kind of curious, what did that championship do for the vibe and the feel and the trust between the fan base and Day?
23: Yeah, I think, and you know, Buckeye Nation is so vast, as you know, so it's hard to paint with a broad brush. Yeah. But I think the vast majority of Ohio State fans are thrilled with him and would give him an A grade if they had to grade. The national championship changed everything. And then furthermore, then getting the Michigan monkey pretty much off his back. I know he won the first year, 2019, in Ann Arbor, but then Michigan had won four straight. And we all know what kind of went into some of those, you know, especially 2022 is the one that I'm kind of like, when they knew every play, they were calling them out. But still, I mean, the fact is of the matter is they had lost four straight. So winning the national championship and then going to Ann Arbor this past year and winning that game 27-9, I think his approval rating is maybe not through the roof, as you mentioned, like maybe not as popular as a Jim Tressel or an Urban Meyer, but he's approaching that. And I think another thing that really helps – I don't know if helps is the right word. It doesn't, it probably wouldn't matter. But everybody I talk to, Justin, who's an Ohio State fan, pretty much says they think Ryan Day's a great man. And I would concur with that. It's not an act. He really is a good person. He's a real guy. I like that his, every coach has a charitable arm that they kind of reach out, and his is mental health. And I think that's so good, especially for football. If he can help break the stigma for these tough football players to say at times, yeah, I got to get my mental health where it needs to be. I think that's so cool. And he's just a good person. He's fun to deal with in the media. And I think he's a really, really good coach for Ohio State. And I was skeptical a little bit. I thought he was, you know, I was skeptical when he was first hired because they didn't even do a search. And he'd never been a head coach at any level. And Ohio State's going to be your first head coaching job. And he'd only been at Ohio State as an assistant for 2 years. So, but it's been, that was a great move by Gene Smith and the boosters that were behind it as well. And you got to give Urban a lot of credit. I mean, Urban's the one that brought him here. And it's definitely helped Ryan Day that he had the infrastructure, that he was able to keep it with. If not the best, one of the best GMs in college football, even though he wasn't GM at the time, that wasn't the title, and Mark Pantoni, and one of the best strength coaches in Mickey Marotti. Having that infrastructure in place when Urban left was huge for Ryan Day, but I think Ryan Day has done a great job with the culture at Ohio State, the recruiting, and winning that national championship changed everything for sure.
10: Dave Biddle with us. Last thing here. So we've had this debate. Kevin and I had this debate on the show a couple weeks ago. Byers and I had this debate on the show. Tressel's national championship against Miami. You have Urban's national championship run where you beat Alabama and, of course, go on to beat Oregon. And then Ryan Day's championship run, which was, of course, Tennessee. Then you got to beat Oregon in the Rose Bowl, Texas, and then Notre Dame. Three coaches, all with one national championship at Ohio State. Which national championship was the most impressive? All three are so vastly different. But which one do you think is the most? Who has the most impressive national championship, in your opinion?
23: The most impressive might be, geez, it's so tough. It's so tough to say because they're all impressive. But like 2024 was impressive in its own way because you had to win those four games against four really good teams. And then 2014 was impressive because you go down, you slay the dragon in Alabama, and then they were even 6.5-point underdogs against Oregon in the national championship game. Nobody talks about that, and they beat Oregon. I got to go with 2002. They're all impressive, and you can make a salient argument for any of them. The reason 2002 stands out is because all of us that grew up as diehard Buckeye fans, let's say you were born anytime, from 1970 on, we grew up. And then, you know, especially if you missed the 10-year war, there were some, you know, pretty, you know, down years for the Buckeyes. Like the first basically 5 years of the Cooper era, they were not good from 88 to 92. We had never seen a national championship like those of us like in our generation. So 2002 got that monkey off the back and won one in 34 years, really, because Ohio State claims the 1970 national championship, but they should. They lost to a very mediocre Stanford team in the Rose Bowl, and it's just because the football writers gave them the national championship before the Rose Bowl that year that they even had the national title. But really, 68 was their last true national championship, going 34 years without one. For all of us that grew up and like just wanting to see that one time in our lives, maybe if you had told us then we were going to see three national championships, we'd be like, you're crazy. But that I have to go with 2002 just because it ended that 34-year streak of no natties for Ohio State.
10: Yeah, I mean, especially that because it was almost the turnaround, as you mentioned. I said Ryan Day's, yes, because of the tough teams he had to play. I said the Michigan loss is why that was the most impressive championship, because he had to get them to bounce back and not just bounce back to go win one or two games, but have to four games after. And I just remember that ghosted look he had on his face after that Michigan loss with all the chaos going on around him. And somehow that guy got that team to buy back in for them to go on that run. But no, all are impressive. I've always curious people's takes on that. I said that was the last thing. This is the last thing on the way out. Ohio State, I mean, what a schedule they have coming up this season. And, you know, the fact that you're playing at Texas, of course, you're playing at Indiana, at USC, Oregon, and, of course, Michigan. Is this the toughest schedule in the history of Ohio State football, in your opinion?
23: It sure looks like it. Like we'll find out. I know things can change. Like even last year, we thought, not to this extent, we thought last year's schedule was tough, and then things happened. Like James Franklin got fired before Penn State even came to town. So you never know, but I've never seen anything like this. I think six of those teams are going to begin the year ranked. And three of them very high in Texas, Oregon, and Indiana. Everybody has them in the top five along with Ohio State. And then you still have, you know, Michigan's going to be ranked. You play at USC, they'll be ranked. A lot of people have USC like ranked somewhere around 12th. I agree with that. Lincoln Riley can't field a competent defense to save his life. But, man, I like their quarterback, Jaden Maiava. And one thing Lincoln Riley can do is coach up Heisman-winning quarterbacks. I think this is the best roster he's had at USC. So that'll be a dangerous game. Ohio State has to play at Iowa. I think that's going to be the sixth team that's ranked. Illinois is not going to be a pushover. I think the only gimmies on the schedule are the two MAC teams, Ball State and Kent State, and then Maryland and Northwestern. I think any other game, I mean, even at Nebraska is not going to be a gimme. So, yeah, man, you've got six really tough games. I guess three marquee games. Well, four. You got to say Michigan's a marquee game, too. And furthermore, you're not just going to Texas. You're going to Texas when they're going to be playing with their pants on fire because Ohio State beat them in the national semifinals in 2024, then turn around and beat them in Texas's very next game in the opener last year. So Texas is going to be ready for revenge, and this is a very talented Texas team playing at home. Yeah, man, I've never seen anything like this. I'll be very surprised, Justin, if when the dust settles, we're not saying, oh, this was the toughest schedule for Ohio State. I don't think it's going to be a case where we're saying, oh, we thought it was going to be tough. It ended up just being kind of tough. This looks like a brutal schedule to me.
10: Julian saying three interceptions, two touchdowns in the final two games of last season after a phenomenal regular season. Any concern about the quarterback situation heading into the season?
23: I'm not concerned about it. I understand the way it ended, how people might be concerned. And he was even tailing off a little bit before that, had the ended up playing well against Michigan, but had that bad interception to begin the Michigan game. And then did not play well against Indiana and Miami. And I think there were a myriad factors why he didn't look good. Offensive line getting their butts kicked was a big factor. Julian looked shook. He was a factor. And I think the whole Brian Hartline situation with offensive coordinator and that timing was awful, so they were a little bit in disarray. So I think coaching was a problem. I think Julian was a problem. I think the O-line was a problem. And even the running backs blocking was a problem. I'm not concerned about it because I think now with 14 starts under his belt and going into his third-year sophomore season, are we even going to say that now? His junior season? I think he's going to have a big year. And I think this offensive line, even though they struggled those last two games against fantastic defensive lines, they did. They got their butts kicked. But I think with the experience they have and the depth, I think the offensive line is going to be good. And I think Julian's going to take that next step this year and not just be accurate, but be a little more aggressive down the field, not check down quite as much. And you just can't teach his accuracy and his release. I mean, he's got such a quick release. He's so accurate with the ball. I think we're going to see him take that next step this year. And he was a Heisman finalist last year as a redshirt freshman. So I think the Buckeyes are in good hands, very good hands at quarterback.
10: Dave Biddle, Bucknest.com, 24/7 sports. Every time I say one more question, there's always three after. That's bad on my part, but I am done. And there's actually questions I didn't even get to, but I'm sure we'll touch base before the season gets here. I always appreciate you coming on and always great catching up. Appreciate you.
23: Thanks, Justin. I appreciate it, man.
10: All right. 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
2: The forecast: increasing clouds, 63 tonight. Slight chance of showers and thunderstorms in 83. Rain in 80 on Friday. I'm Rick Schrempf for 1410 ESPN Radio.
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10: No, I'm not going to apologize to Ryan Day. 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
11: 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I'm at my breaking point with the Reds. No more excuses. No more cheerleader radio. Last night was the final straw for me as far as that goes. So that's what I'm going to open up with. I am excited. Coming up here around the corner, Dave Biddle, Bucknuts.com. We'll talk about stuff that makes us all happy, college football in Ohio State. So we'll get to Dave Biddle coming up here in just a little bit. NBA, I thought this was interesting. You know, there's always the talks of LeBron returning to Cleveland.

0: But it, you know, there's a couple options. The Cavaliers sounds like they are willing to make some drastic changes this offseason to try to capitalize on what they deem to be a championship window. When you see teams like the Knicks win a championship, you know, like, for instance, I remember years ago when you watched the Golden State Warriors, who were a 70-plus win team, and they win the championship. No matter how good your roster is, you're like, man, the gap between them and us is so wide, we don't feel like we have a chance. When you watch, you know, when the Cavs had Kyrie and LeBron and Kevin Love and, like, and all that, it's like you see that and it's like, man, look how far, look at the gap between where they're at and where we're at. We have so much ground to cover before we have a legit shot. Like, but when you watch a team like the Knicks, who's a very good team, by the way, but you watch the Knicks, you're like, the Cavs could win a championship. Are the Cavs better than the Knicks? They had a chance to prove it. No, I mean, they got their asses handed to them in that Eastern Conference Finals. But, like, it shows a couple tweaks here and there. The Knicks, no one loved the move of Karl Anthony Towns being traded to New York. I thought that was a strange move. To be honest, I did. I thought Randall was better. I was wrong. That was the move to make. Like, so sometimes, you know, teams make a move that doesn't make you feel all warm and fuzzy inside, and ultimately that's the right move. Well, there's a couple moves that are being rumored for the Lakers, or for the Cavs, that I want everyone to consider before we get to that topic later on. There's a couple options that the Cavs are being rumored to be involved in. They're heavily involved in talks, according to reports, you know, that involve one making a trade for LeBron James and the other a potential trade for Jaylen Brown. But we'll get to that. You know, one of the scenarios that's being thrown out there, rumors, is that the Cavaliers could trade Jared Allen to the Lakers for LeBron. And in that case, you would have Donovan Mitchell, you'd have James Harden, you'd still have Evan Mobley, and now you'd have LeBron James. You would just be without Jared Allen down low. The other trade rumor that's circulating the Cleveland Cavaliers, Evan Mobley to be traded to the Boston Celtics for Jaylen Brown. Once again, and draft picks will be involved, obviously, but, you know, once again, you would still have Donovan Mitchell to pair with Jaylen Brown. You'd have, of course, James Harden to run the point, and with their struggles defensively, Jaylen Brown, one of the best defenders in the National Basketball Association. But you also have Jared Allen. So there's some options that the Cavs are toying with, at least based on these rumors. So we'll get to that coming up in a bit. Let's talk about those Cincinnati Redlegs, shall we? Here's where I'm at with this, because here's what happens when teams start losing. This is where, you know, the majority of the blame starts to go. The blame always goes towards ownership and the bad front office, and then it goes usually towards the manager, and then it stops there. And you guys know me, who have been loyal listeners to the show for years. I am one of those that I am a big believer in. Okay, we thought David Bell couldn't do the job. We thought David Bell couldn't get the job done. We know that Terry Francona is a better manager than David Bell. Now, Terry Francona has led this team to the postseason, but Terry Francona isn't able to get it done with this group, at least as of right now. Have you ever thought that maybe it's not the manager? Have you ever thought that maybe it's not the front office? Have you ever thought that maybe it's the players that are good enough to give you hope and expectations heading into a season? Have you ever thought that maybe, just maybe, it's not Nick Kroll's fault that Eugenio Suarez, who hit 48 home runs a season ago, can't hit the ball to the ballpark this season? Is that Nick Kroll's fault? Have you ever maybe sat down to think that, okay, it's not Terry Francona's fault that Ellie De La Cruz, you know, has a hamstring injury? Have you ever thought that maybe it's not Terry Francona and Nick Kroll's fault that, you know, that Hunter Green is always hurt, that Nick Lodolo, every time that cat starts to get rolling, something drastic happens, whether it's a blister or a line drive off a wrist, which we'll talk about in a moment. Have you ever thought about, like, nothing ever seems to go right for this team, but at the same time, have you ever just sat back and said, you know, it's not Nick Kroll's fault that Matt McClain just disappears? Like, I don't think that's Nick Kroll's fault. I don't think it's Terry Francona's fault. I don't think it's anybody's fault. Like, there's been so many things that have happened where my anger is now being directed towards, it's not Terry Francona, it's not Nick Kroll, it's not the Castellinis. Guys, at some point, you just got to look at the players and they got to be held accountable. At some point, it really does. And I'm not saying be mad at Nick Lodolo for having a line drive off his wrist last night, but I do think you are allowed to be frustrated and say, dude, it's always something. Hunter Green, it's always something. Like, it is. It's always something. Matt McClain, it's always something. Like, Eugenio Suarez, I'm so sick and tired of hearing about, man, I can't believe that Nick Kroll brought him in. Guys, if you guys recall, the Pittsburgh Pirates offered Suarez more money. Had Suarez gone to Pittsburgh and not picked Cincinnati, you guys would have been furious that Nick Kroll couldn't even get Suarez to return to Cincinnati. There are some players that you just have to look at and say enough is enough. I've been a big Suarez defender. I have lost my patience. I don't blame Nick Kroll for going after Eugenio Suarez. I could blame Nick Kroll for not being more aggressive to land Kyle Schwarber, but I am not going to get mad at Nick Kroll for getting Eugenio Suarez, because there were going to be a lot of teams that were going to go in on Suarez as you got closer and closer to spring training. That's just how that works. Suarez was a near 50 home run hitter a season ago. That was not the wrong choice to go get Eugenio Suarez, especially for the amount of money they paid him. Wasn't a lot. Home run hitter a season ago. They definitely needed that. What's the problem? Not Nick Kroll, not Terry Francona, it's Eugenio Suarez. Matt McClain continuously just not being good enough and just not, you know, not getting better. I mean, you can't put that on Terry Francona. You can't put that on Nick Kroll. I mean, these are super talented pieces that just have to figure it out. Because I tell you what, the pitching, I mean, Nick Lodolo was rolling last night before that liner off his wrist. Going up against one of the better teams in baseball, one of the better lineups in baseball, Garcia, who just made his MLB debut in his 30s. You know, I know he gave up, you know, he walked a couple batters and he gave up a run, but he did strike out three. But Ferguson, who you got in the offseason, came in, did what he was supposed to. Pierce Johnson, who you got in the offseason, did what he's supposed to. Chase Petty, how many opportunities is he going to get and squander them? He squandered opportunities as a starter. He's squandering opportunities out of the bullpen. At some point, Chase Petty is not Nick Kroll's fault or Terry Francona's fault. It's just Chase Petty's fault. Eugenio Suarez is not Nick Kroll's fault or Terry Francona's fault. He's Eugenio Suarez's fault. Hunter Green always being hurt, that's not Nick Kroll or Terry Francona's fault. That's Hunter Green's fault. A Reds analyst, if you will, who I like and respect, although we disagree on a lot because he is so obsessed with those advanced analytics, that, you know, we watched a manager lose and not make the playoffs consistently playing the advanced analytical game and had no problem with the team's struggles. But now, because you have an old school manager that's not playing the advanced analytical game, I heard a podcast last night where this individual called Terry Francona a clown. This clown is managing my favorite baseball team. And this is how I know everyone is off their rocker. Because the last time that this fan base thought that they knew more than a Hall of Fame manager, they chased Dusty Baker out of town. And what did Dusty Baker do? He went and he won at every stop, and he won a World Series. Guess what Terry Francona has done? He has won at every stop. But it's a Terry Francona problem? Come on. People who are so obsessed with advanced analytics like to believe that they are smarter than everyone else, but will truly try to look at a man like Terry Francona and say, you don't know baseball, you clown. Are you kidding me? At some point, we have to look at the players and say, you're the freaking problem. The reason that this team had expectations coming into the year is because there were enough interesting players in the lineup. There was enough pieces that they added to the bullpen in the offseason. We knew how good this rotation is. The injury to the bullpen wasn't anybody's fault. That's just something you could be annoyed with, right? The line drive off the wrist. The reason that that's a different category of conversation is because, of course, that's not Nick Lodolo's fault, but my God, dude, it's like it's always something. Hunter Green, it's always something at some point. Like, yes, it's just players. Come on. You're killing us here. Stop acting like you expect Nick Kroll to do more than what he always does every year. He has very limited resources. That sucks. I'm not making excuses. It's just the reality of it. Well, look what the Brewers do. There is a small sample size of small market teams who have found the recipe that some of these teams have. But like I said, the only reason you're pissed off is because this team's not living up to expectations. And the only way you have expectations is if you have a GM or a president of baseball operations that has made enough good moves to put the team in position to even have expectations to begin with. If Nick Kroll was really bad at his job, we wouldn't even have expected anything from this team in recent years. The reason we expected things out of this team in recent years is because of the moves that Nick Kroll has made and the front office has made. They just haven't made enough moves, no doubt. But at the same time, all right, at the same time, Suarez, you got him because he hit nearly 50 home runs a season ago. There's no magic. It's not like he's an old player. I mean, to sit here, and I never expected him to be Kyle Schwarber by any means, but to sit here and just see the fall off completely, this is why they booted his ass out of Cincinnati to begin with, and this is the stuff that drives me nuts. I remember when Suarez was here the first time. I mean, the joke about Suarez was that he was Eugenio 0 for 4, 0 for 5, 0 for 6. The Reds booted him out. Then he started swinging the bat well again. What did everyone say? Nick Kroll's a bum. Can't believe they got rid of Eugenio Suarez. Look what he's doing everywhere else. But y'all forget about this. This is what he did when he was here last time. I don't know what it is about not being able to hit when you put a Reds uniform on, but that's not Nick Kroll. Nick Kroll looked at a team that had, they were one of the worst power hitting teams a season ago, and he said, you know what? We have to go. They were deep into conversations with Kyle Schwarber. Those fell through, and I've criticized that. I said that was soft to not be extra aggressive. But it's not Nick Kroll's money. It's ownership's money. That's just the way it is. It's okay. Kyle Schwarber's off the table. We need a power hitter. I don't know. There's a free agent that hit nearly 50 home runs last year. Let's get him. Why was that a bad move by Nick Kroll? Why are people mad at Nick Kroll for that? Be happy that Nick Kroll went to go get someone that nearly hit 50 home runs a season ago, and be mad at the individual that's not doing what he did a season ago. This isn't hard, guys. You're lazy. If you get mad at Terry Francona or you get mad at Nick Kroll every time this team does something you don't like and you don't once look at the player, that's on you. That's like Terry Francona can't manage. You have Reds media calling Terry Francona a clown. That's how down and out Reds media and the fanboys are right now because they think Terry Francona can't manage. Are you kidding? And then here's my favorite. The game has passed him by. Or the players are just playing like butt. There are people who are way smarter than me when it comes to baseball. But you lose that credibility when you say things like, Terry Francona is a clown. Are you kidding me? Give me Terry Francona. Turn things around in Boston. Way more difficult to manage over there, right? Way more difficult. Way more difficult to manage over in Cleveland, who they have a significantly smaller payroll. They do not, invest into their franchise whatsoever. But they do have a very good farm system. But guess what? The Reds, let's not act like their farm system's anything to make fun of. The reason this team has expectations and the reason that you are upset is because you had expectations for this team. And the reason you had expectations for this team is because they had the talent. Not to win a World Series, maybe not to necessarily win the division, but I don't know. This is kind of embarrassing. The fact that you have dominated, pitching-wise, you have dominated the Milwaukee Brewers in back-to-back games, and you're 0-2. From the rotation to the bullpen, you have dominated the Milwaukee Brewers, holding them to 2 runs on back-to-back nights, giving up 4 runs combined in 2 nights, and you're 0-2. So, I don't know. We'll see what ends up happening. That's always my thing I love to say. We will see what ends up happening. Last season, every time I'd quit on this team, they'd bounce back. I'm starting to feel less and less confident that this team has that bounce back in them. The text line is open, 937-518-1410. 937-518-1410. Please stop being lazy and right away pointing the finger at Nick Kroll. I'm not saying he's not the president of baseball operations or GM of the year, even though Brad Meter is the GM. But I think at some point it's just up to the players, and that's where I'm at. The players have to go out there and do their jobs. And there's just way too many Reds players not doing their job. And that's not because of Nick Kroll, and that's not because of Terry Francona. It just isn't. It's not like this roster is a bad roster. The reason I know it's not a bad roster is because there was expectations for this team coming into the season. If we, like, that year that the Reds lost 98 games a few years ago, we had no expectations for that team. So when that team started losing, it's what we expected. Because there wasn't talent on the team. There was talent on this team. You don't get talent unless your GM adds that said talent. I don't know. 937-518-1410. Call, text. We'll be right back.
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1: Reds, and less Reds starting today. I'm done. I think I'm done. The Reds will win big tonight, and then I'll be back. Ellie will have a big game. Suarez might have six home runs in one game, and then I'll pretend to be back, and then I'll be out. Look, I thought I learned my lesson last year where I checked out on the Reds many, many times and then bought back in. I feel like we're kind of doing that this year, although I feel like there's been less buyback this time because it's been a lot more drawn out droughts, if you will. But the offensive droughts are painful, especially with the pitching that the Reds are getting. But I'm over that. I want to move over to college football. You know, it's kind of crazy. I feel like football is so far off in the distance, but it's almost July. Ohio State, what, they kick off the season on September 5th. I mean, we're 2 months and some change away from finally getting to college football season. And anytime we get a chance to talk college football, I always like to bring on Mr. Dave Biddle, Bucknuts 24/7 Sports. Always appreciate his time. It's been a while, Dave. Welcome. How are you, sir?
2: Good, Justin. Summer's going by too fast, as always, because I know it's technically summer just started, but for what we do, I mean, once Big Ten Media Days hits, and we're about a month away from Big Ten Media Days, that's pretty much the end of summer for us. So, but good to see you, my friend.
1: Absolutely. Look, so I was watching, your video, one of your lives from earlier this morning that was posted, and goodbye red shirts and sixth year seniors. I mean, there's been so many changes to the landscape of college athletics. This is another big change, of course. How does this impact college football specifically? And more importantly, what does that really do for Ohio State? Which usually if you're with Ohio State that long, probably not a good thing, right? Like, how does this impact programs like Ohio State and college football in general?
2: Yeah, I don't think it's going to have a huge impact on Ohio State, but if anything, it'll benefit Ohio State maybe a little bit because they don't have to worry about if they have a talented freshman. Oh, we got to worry about maybe, you know, redshirting him, even if they don't think he's actually going to be there 5 years. You want that option. Now you don't have to worry about that. It's five to play five. For those that don't know the specifics, it either starts when you enroll as a freshman or when you turn 19, whichever comes first. So it's both five to play five. There's also basically like an age restriction now. The times of like sixth year seniors, Ohio State actually has a couple seventh year seniors this year with running back Jacoby Jackson, who transferred in from Florida, and tight end Hunter Wilson, who transferred in from Northwestern. Those are going to be a thing of the past. There are two exceptions for the men, and that is military service. That would delay it, and you still would only have five to play five, but it would delay the age requirement. And then religious exceptions, like if somebody goes on a Mormon mission, then they would back that up to when they actually enroll, and it wouldn't be the age of 19. And then for women, another restriction would be pregnancy. Those are the only restrictions. People are like, what about medical red shirts? You get five to play five. If you happen to lose 2 years because you get injured, you just lose those 2 years. You don't get an extra year. There's not going to be any sixth-year seniors. So I think it's a good thing for college football and college basketball and all college sports. And if you're a coach, you got to love it because, like I was saying earlier, if you're Ryan Day and there's some of those guys that are kind of on the fence, like, oh, do I try and redshirt them? Do I go ahead and play them? It should add, you know, if you have these good freshman classes like Ohio State's bringing in, they brought in the largest class they've ever signed with 28 true freshmen this year. Now, if you want to play those guys, you can play them. You don't have to worry about, you know, redshirting and all that. It is going to be weird, Justin. Certain words are going to leave our lexicon that we've been using our whole lives. Like, true freshman's not going to be a thing anymore because, like, there's not a redshirt freshman, so it's just going to be freshman. Or maybe it'll just be first year. You know, redshirt senior or fifth year senior is not going to be a thing anymore. So all these, I wonder if we're going to go with first year, second year, third year, fourth year, fifth year, how we're going to do it. But, yeah, true freshman and things like that are not going to be in our lexicon any longer.
1: The one that's the most intriguing that you brought up that caught my attention was the injuries. Like, I mean, if you're an injury prone type of player, you know, you always had that, well, maybe, you know, they'll, you know, try to file to get an extra season because he missed so many games due to injury. I mean, I do like that it's just kind of cut and dry. Like, you know, there's no exceptions, and it actually probably makes it easier. You talked about just the roster construction, and, you know, sometimes it impacts recruiting. It's like, well, we don't know if we need to recruit that particular position or not because we're waiting on the NCAA to approve or whatever. That's not the case now. But, yeah, the injury one I think is the most interesting. I think that's where we'll see some of the more bigger storylines of, oh, my gosh, like 5 years and three of those five have been missed due to injury. That'll be the most interesting to me.
2: And I'm sure people will be taking this to court to try and fight that, to try and get a sixth year. But if the NCAA has any teeth, you know, they passed this unanimously. They voted on it on Tuesday, and it was a unanimous vote. So we'll see. I have no doubt that people are going to be taking this to court. I also think, since you can't retroactively do it, like, let's say, like, a guy like Bruce Thornton, who's going to get probably drafted tonight in the second round, let's say he decided, he saw that this happened and decided he was going to back out of the NBA draft, which he's not doing, to try and get, now he can stay for a fifth year. No, you can't retroactively do it. It's only the guys that, but if you're like a, let's say, a Jermaine Matthews Jr. at Ohio State, who's going to be a senior football player this year, and then this was going to be his last year no matter what, and I think it's going to be his last year no matter what, but in theory, Jermaine Matthews Jr. could now come back for a fifth year at Ohio State, even though he never redshirted, because he's still entering his fourth year. But the guys that have already finished their fourth year cannot do that. So can't do it retroactively. And you're right, with the injury situation, that is going to be interesting. I'm sure guys are going to take it to court if they've, you know, been injured half their career and want to get a sixth year. And it'll be interesting to see how that pans out, but or how that plays out. But it's one of the rare things, Justin. Everybody in college sports seem to be on the same page here. That's a very rare thing these days. Everybody wanted this five to play five, and we finally got it.
1: Yeah, you know, you talk about it's very rare to have a storyline or a situation where everyone's on the same page. Another situation in college football that everyone seems to be on the same page on was the, you know, the Brendan Sorsby thing, which is wild. Look, that's a high profile position at quarterback. You know, you're at Texas Tech, played at UC. As big of a storyline as that is, Dave, could you imagine if that was an Ohio State quarterback or an Alabama quarterback? Like, this is a massive story. It's all everyone's talking about, but I feel like, man, it could have been even crazier had this happened at a bigger program. What's your takeaways on the Brendan Sorsby situation? Did all of this play out the way that it should? And were you surprised about the NFL's decision yesterday to say, yeah, about that supplemental draft, maybe next year?
2: I was surprised about that, Justin. I completely just assumed incorrectly that they would have the supplemental draft. And I even kind of made fun of, you know, what they did with Terrell Pryor and Jim Tressel. Like, is Goodell going to suspend Sorsby? It's like, yeah, basically is what they did. Yeah. I was like, you know, Terrell Pryor, I always thought was ridiculous after he was taking the supplemental draft back in 2011 that he had to serve a suspension. And then Jim Tressel, as an analyst for the Colts, had to serve a suspension. I'm like, geez. So I thought for sure that they were going to have a supplemental draft, and we were debating where Sorsby was going to be taken. I was saying third round, probably, maybe second. I don't think he would have been a first round. And then this news drops yesterday. I mean, it's the story that keeps on giving. It's been like every week there's been a huge turn in this. And unless you're a diehard or in the media, like guys like us, a lot of these people who are even pretty big college football fans, maybe not the diehards, probably never even heard the name Brendan Sorsby till like about a month ago. Now he's a household name. It's interesting. The whole thing's been so fascinating how Texas Tech was like, we're standing by our man. We're going to go. We're going to die on this hill. And then the Big 12 files that lawsuit that they filed at 1 a.m. And then all of a sudden Texas Tech's like, oh, no, we will accept the terms of our surrender. And they completely just pushed Brendan Sorsby out the door, as now has been made public by Mike Florio and many others. And then now he's I think this is the right thing, because my gosh, especially guys like grew up like us that grew up like watching the whole Pete Rose situation. I mean, you just can't bet on your team. I mean, that is just, and if he was allowed to play college football, or if he was allowed to go to the NFL with no penalty, that would not have been good. So good on the NFL. I'm surprised, but good on the NFL for just saying, no, you're going to just have to sit out this whole year and then enter the regular draft next year.
1: Yeah, like, you know, Sorsby being the landmine that he was, you know, with Texas Tech. I've talked to a lot of coaches, more so on the college basketball side than college football, but like they said, one of the big concerns about the transfer portal is how little time you truly have to vet these athletes. I mean, it's almost like speed dating. I mean, you sit down, you get to know them as fast as you can, knowing there's 10 other teams behind you that are going to talk to them, and you feel the pressure of, well, we need to hurry up and give him an offer now so he doesn't have a chance to talk to those teams. I feel like they're maybe not as high profile as Sorsby, but I feel like there's just so many potential landmines throughout all of college basketball, football. When it comes to the portal, you just don't have time to actually truly vet each and every one of these players. And we're starting to see that. I mean, that's one of the bigger landmines that you'll see. But yeah, I like to say there's landmines all over the place. I'm not surprised. I won't be surprised if we start to see more of these things pop up. These coaches, I think Anthony Grant with UD, you know, Adam Jai, that situation that popped up. He had a player that transferred over from Iona. He was involved in that investigation. Like, I'm sure the kid's a good kid, all those things, but like, you have potential landmines coming into your programs. You just don't have time to truly vet these kids.
2: Yeah, it's going to be interesting because you have Sorsby's agent coming out and saying that, like, Cincinnati knew about all this.
1: Yeah, that part.
2: The Bearcats knew about all this, and they didn't say anything. But, yeah, that's a good point because, like, yeah, I mean, Sorsby or maybe Hoover from TCU, who's now at Indiana, I mean, they were, like, kind of battling to be that number one quarterback in the portal. Sorsby was the number one guy. So you're right. If Texas Tech didn't, like, try and snatch him up, LSU would have tried to, or you name it, Miami, maybe Indiana. He would have, that would have been kind of funny, him going back to Indiana after since he started his career at Indiana. Yeah. But I guess if you're an Indiana Hoosier fan, you're thinking, thank God we got Josh Hoover and not Brendan Sorsby. But, yeah, I mean, you don't have much time. I think Ohio State's done a really good job of navigating it. They had the one real special class where they didn't have many guys, but it was, like, so star-studded. Here they won the national championship and they brought in Caleb Downs and Quinshon Judkins and Will Howard and all those guys. But there was only like six or seven guys. And then this year they brought in like 17 or 18 guys. And so far so good, but you never know. Like, what if they would have brought in Earl Little Jr.? They didn't really know him that well and he would have gotten in trouble or something. He didn't. If anything, they're thrilled with Earl Little Jr. and all the guys they got. But yeah, it's, and sometimes there's a case like John Walker, who's at Ohio State, a defensive tackle who transferred from UCF, that they knew really well during the recruiting process. Like Larry Johnson already knew John Walker and his family, but that's rare. That's not what you're talking about. That's the exception to the rule where you already know the kid. He was, you know, Ohio State finished as the runner up for John Walker when he stayed home and went to UCF. Now they got him, they already knew the young man. That's the exception to the rule. Usually you don't even know these kids. So you kind of are playing with fire. And I think not necessarily gambling wise, but we're going to see more of this where you don't really know a kid. You spend a bunch of money on them and then bam, you know, the bleep hits the fan.
1: 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It's the Justin Kinder Show presented by Frickers. 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Other college football news, Buckeye news. I can't believe we've gone 10 minutes into this and really haven't talked to Ohio State, but that changes now. Jim Tressel, obviously one of the best, I mean, one of the my favorite coaches of all time, but one of the best human beings of all time. It was announced that he's going to join Woody Hayes and Paul Brown in the Buckeyes Ring of Honor. They actually were able to pull off the surprise. And I was listening to Bobby Carpenter earlier. He said it's very difficult to surprise Jim Tressel, but they were able to pull it off. How special is that for the program and for Jim Tressel, a guy that, I mean, it's very rare you have somebody that no one ever has anything bad to say about that individual. Jim Tressel's that guy. Glad to see his name going to be enshrined up in the shoe.
2: Yeah, I think it's awesome. And it was so cool seeing Tress just like absolutely like speechless and shocked. You're right. I mean, he had no idea. And he was pretty much brought to tears. And that you just don't see that. He's such an unflappable man in all respects. It was really touching to see that. I'm so happy for him. As he said in the press release, he said he grew up idolizing Paul Brown. He grew up idolizing Woody Hayes. Now he's going to be three out of three of coaches that are honored inside Ohio Stadium. And, you know, I mean, I know Woody, and Woody won multiple titles. Paul Brown wasn't here for very long because of World War II when he left Ohio State and then obviously started the Cleveland Browns and then obviously started the Cincinnati Bengals. Absolute legend. I think Jim Tressel absolutely belongs there. Did he accomplish everything Woody Hayes did? No, he didn't. But what he did was so special. Michigan was owning Ohio State. Michigan had a 10-2-1 record against Ohio State during the John Cooper era. 10-2-1. Tressel comes in, calls his shot with a 310-day speech. I know it wasn't technically a guarantee, Justin, but it pretty much was. And backs it up, wins that first year in Ann Arbor, and then wins the national title the next year, 2002. Goes 9-1 overall against Michigan. Six Big Ten championships, two other national championship appearances. And even before then, I mean, I don't think people talk about the fact he won four national titles, as you know, at Youngstown State at the 1AA level. The man's an absolute legend. Now he's our lieutenant governor, which I find equal parts awesome and hilarious because of his nickname was Senator Tressel. And now he's I know he's not a senator, but, you know, adjacent. I mean, him being the lieutenant governor of our state, I think, is really cool. So I can't say enough nice things about Jim Tressel. He was the perfect coach at the perfect time for Ohio State at the turn of the century. And it's going to be so cool seeing that. And they're doing it the opening game, as you know, September 5th against Ball State is when they're going to do it. And that's going to be so cool to see that in the horseshoe.
1: Ohio State's had three straight coaches win a national championship. Obviously, Jim Tressel, who we just talked about. Urban Meyer, obviously in the 2010s, and then most recently, Ryan Day. Are those Urban Meyer, Ryan Day, with the careers that they've had, Ryan Day's still going and has a chance to do something that Urban and Tressel couldn't do, and that's win a second championship, maybe more. Urban and Day, do you see a day down the road, a year down the road, that both their names are up and enshrined at the Shoe?
2: I do. Yeah, it'll go. You know, if they do it like they did with Tress. So Tress's last year was 2010 and took 16 years to do it. So maybe Urban's last year was 2018. So maybe in like 30 or 2036, maybe we'll get the Urban out. It might not be that specific, but yeah, I think, you know, in a few years we'll get Urban's, and I bet it'll say, you know, obviously 2014 national championship. They'll probably put 2012 undefeated season, and they'll absolutely put 7-0 against Michigan on that bad boy. So Urban's next. Probably, maybe 10 years away, but somewhere around then. And then, yeah, I think Ryan Day, and who knows, if Day becomes only the second coach, you know, ever to win multiple national championships here, I mean, that would seal it. I think it's probably already sealed. If you win a national championship as a head coach at Ohio State, you're going to get enshrined in Ohio Stadium. But Urban will be next. And then I do think one day Ryan Day will have his enshrinement as well in the Horseshoe.
1: Ryan Day, obviously not as popular as Jim Tressel or Urban Meyer. I'm curious, with the masses of Buckeye fans that you interact with every single day, what's the vibe you get that Buckeye fans feel towards Ryan Day? You know, I thought winning that championship would win a lot of them over, and he did win a lot of them over, but just the pulse that I have with my listeners and the way people react to me talking about Ryan Day, there still seems to be, at least with my listeners, a gap still between Buckeye fans and Ryan Day through no fault of his own. But what's your takeaway as far as how the Buckeye fan base feels about Ryan Day? And this is not he shouldn't be the coach. I'm just kind of curious, what did that championship do for the vibe and the feel and the trust between the fan base and Day?
2: Yeah, I think, and you know, Buckeye Nation is so vast, as you know, so it's hard to paint with a broad brush. Yeah. But I think the vast majority of Ohio State fans are thrilled with him and would give him an A grade if they had to grade. And here's, yeah, the national championship changed everything. And then furthermore, then getting the Michigan Monkey pretty much off his back. I know he won the first year, 2019, in Ann Arbor, but then Michigan had won four straight. And we all know what kind of went into some of those, you know, especially 2022 is the one that I'm kind of like, when they knew every play, they were calling them out. But still, I mean, the fact is of the matter is they had lost four straight. So winning the national championship and then going to Ann Arbor this past year and winning that game 27-9, I think his approval rating is maybe not through the roof, as you mentioned, like maybe not as popular as a Jim Tressel or an Urban Meyer, but he's approaching that. And I think another thing that really helps, I don't know if helps is the right word. It doesn't, probably wouldn't matter. But everybody I talk to, Justin, who's an Ohio State fan, pretty much says they think Ryan Day's a great man. And I would concur with that. He it's not an act. He really is a good person. He's a real guy. I like that his, every coach has a charitable arm that they kind of reach out, and his is mental health. And I think that's so good, especially for football. If he can help break the stigma for these tough football players to say at times, yeah, I got to get my mental health where it needs to be. I think that's so cool. And he's just a good person. He's fun to deal with in the media. And I think he's a really, really good coach for Ohio State. And I was skeptical a little bit. I thought he was, you know, I was skeptical when he was first hired because they didn't even do a search. And he'd never been a head coach at any level. And Ohio State's going to be your first head coaching job. And he'd only been at Ohio State as an assistant for 2 years. So, but it's been, that was a great move by Gene Smith and the boosters that were behind it as well. And you got to give Urban a lot of credit. I mean, Urban's the one that brought him here. And it's definitely helped Ryan Day that he had the infrastructure, that he was able to keep in with it. If not the best, one of the best GMs in college football, even though he wasn't GM at the time, that wasn't the title, and Mark Pantoni, and one of the best strength coaches in Mickey Marotti. Having that infrastructure in place when Urban left was huge for Ryan Day, but I think Ryan Day has done a great job with the culture at Ohio State, the recruiting, and winning that national championship changed everything for sure.
1: Dave Biddle with us. Last thing here. So we've had this debate. Kevin and I had this debate on the show a couple weeks ago. Byers and I had this debate on the show. Tressel's national championship against Miami. You have Urban's national championship run where you beat Alabama and, of course, go on to beat Oregon. And then Ryan Day's championship run, which was, of course, Tennessee. Then you got to beat Oregon in the Rose Bowl, Texas, and then Notre Dame. three coaches, all with one national championship at Ohio State. Which national championship was the most impressive? All three are so vastly different, but which one do you think is the most, who has the most impressive national championship in your opinion?
2: The most impressive might be, it's so tough to say because they're all impressive, but like 2024 was impressive in its own way because you had to win those four games against four really good teams. And then 2014 was impressive because you go down, you slay the Dragon in Alabama, and then you, they were even 6.5-point underdogs against Oregon in the national championship game. Nobody talks about that, and they beat Oregon. I got to go with 2002. They're all impressive, and you can make a salient argument with for any of them. The reason 2002 stands out is because all of us that grew up as diehard Buckeye fans, let's say you were born anytime, I don't know, from 1970 on, we grew up. And then, you know, if, especially if you missed the 10-year war, there were some, you know, pretty, you know, down years for the Buckeyes. Like the first basically 5 years of the Cooper era, they were not good from 88 to 92. We had never seen a national championship like those of us like in our generation. So 2002 got that monkey off the back and won one in 34 years, really, because Ohio State claims the 1970 national championship, but they should. They lost to a very mediocre Stanford team in the Rose Bowl, and it's just because the football writers gave them the national championship before the Rose Bowl that year that they even had the national title. But really, 68 was their last true national championship, going 34 years without one. For all of us that grew up and like just wanting to see that one time in our lives, maybe if you had told us then we were going to see three national championships, we'd be like, you're crazy. But that I have to go with 2002 just because it ended that 34-year streak of no natties for Ohio State.
1: Yeah, I mean, especially that because it was almost the turnaround, as you mentioned. I said Ryan Day's, yes, because of the tough teams he had to play. I said the Michigan loss is why that was the most impressive championship, because he had to get them to bounce back and not just bounce back to go win one or two games, but have to four games after. And I just remember that ghosted look he had on his face after that Michigan loss with all the chaos going on around him. And somehow that guy got that team to buy back in for them to go on that run. But no, all are impressive. Not, you know, but I've always curious people's takes on that. I said that was the last thing. This is the last thing on the way out. Ohio State, I mean, what a schedule they have coming up this season. And, you know, the fact that you're playing at Texas, of course, you're playing at Indiana, at USC, Oregon, and of course, Michigan. Is this the toughest schedule in the history of Ohio State football, in your opinion?
2: It sure looks like it. Like we'll find out. I know things can change. Like even last year, we thought, not to this extent, we thought last year's schedule was tough, and then things happened. Like James Franklin got fired before Penn State even came to town. So you never know, but I've never seen anything like this. I think six of those teams are going to begin the year ranked. And three of them very high in Texas, Oregon, and Indiana. Everybody has them in the top five along with Ohio State. And then you still have, you know, Michigan's going to be ranked. You play at USC, they'll be ranked. A lot of people have USC like ranked somewhere around 12th. I agree with that. Lincoln Riley can't field a competent defense to save his life, but man, I like their quarterback, Jaden Maiava. And one thing Lincoln Riley can do is coach up Heisman winning quarterbacks. I think this is the best roster he's had at USC. So that'll be a dangerous game. Ohio State has to play at Iowa. I think that's going to be the sixth team that's ranked. Illinois is not going to be a pushover. I think the only gimmies on the schedule are the two MAC teams, Ball State and Kent State, and then Maryland and Northwestern. I think any other game, I mean, even at Nebraska is not going to be a gimme. So, yeah, man, you've got six really tough games. I guess three marquee games. Well, four. You got to say Michigan's a marquee game, too. And furthermore, you're not just going to Texas. You're going to Texas when they're going to be playing with their pants on fire because Ohio State beat them in the national semifinals in 2024, then turn around and beat them in Texas's very next game in the opener last year. So Texas is going to be ready for revenge, and this is a very talented Texas team playing at home. Yeah, man, I've never seen anything like this. I'll be very surprised, Justin, if when the dust settles, we're not saying, oh, this was the toughest schedule for Ohio State. I don't think it's going to be a case where we're saying, oh, we thought it was going to be tough. It ended up just being kind of tough. This looks like a brutal schedule to me.
1: Julian saying three interceptions, two touchdowns in the final two games of last season after a phenomenal regular season. Any concern about the quarterback situation heading into the season?
2: I'm not concerned about it. I understand the way it ended, how people might be concerned. And he was even tailing off a little bit before that, had the ended up playing well against Michigan, but had that bad interception to begin the Michigan game. And then did not play well against Indiana and Miami. And I think there were myriad factors why he didn't look good. Offensive line getting their butts kicked was a big factor. Julian looked shook. He was a factor. And I think the whole Brian Hartline situation with offensive coordinator and that timing was awful. So they were a little bit in disarray. So I think coaching was a problem. I think Julian was a problem. I think the O-line was a problem. And even the running backs blocking was a problem. I'm not concerned about it because I think now with 14 starts under his belt, and going into his third year sophomore season, are we even going to say that now? His junior season. I think he's going to have a big year. And I think this offensive line, even though they struggled those last two games against fantastic defensive lines, they did. They got their butts kicked. But I think with the experience they have and the depth, I think the offensive line is going to be good. And I think Julian's going to take that next step this year and not just be accurate, but be a little more aggressive down the field, not check down quite as much. And you just can't teach his accuracy and his release. I mean, he's got such a quick release. He's so accurate with the ball. I think we're going to see him take that next step this year. And he was a Heisman finalist last year as a redshirt freshman. So I think the Buckeyes are in good hands, very good hands at quarterback.
1: Dave Biddle, Bucknuts.com, 24/7 sports. Every time I say one more question, there's always three after. That's bad on my part, but I am done. And there's actually questions I didn't even get to, but I'm sure we'll touch base before the season gets here. I always appreciate you coming on and always great catching up. Appreciate you.
2: Thanks, Justin. I appreciate it, man.
1: All right. 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
4: U.S. men's national team captain Christian Pulisic hopes to play in tomorrow's group play finale against Turkey at the World Cup. He's been sidelined by a calf injury. Baseball, Mets move struggling starter Kodai Senga to the bullpen. Meantime, the team is not ruling out a trip to the injured list for outfielder Juan Soto, who is dealing with a back injury. WNBA, Sparks guard Kelsey Plum out at least 4 weeks due to a lower left leg injury.
5: Michelle Smallman, and coming up Thursday with NBA free agency on the horizon, I'll tell you the one team in the West who can make themselves an instant contender with the right move. It's on Sportsman Life, 6 a.m. Eastern, right here on ESPN Radio, ESPN 2, and ESPNU.
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7: Who's number one on your list, HD, of the best number one overall draft pick in the history of sports?
8: 2003, LeBron James.
7: Janet, we got two for LeBron. Who's number one on your list?
9: LeBron James.
7: You guys are crazy. Even though LeBron's going to be number one, it's Kareem Abdul-Jabbar. Honestly, it's not even close. We talk about expectations coming out of UCLA and Power Memorial. People said, man, what is that big guy going to do? He literally created a shot when they took the dunk away from him.
8: Whose record did LeBron James break from a NBA scoring?
7: Kareem Abdul-Jabbar.
8: Okay.
7: But look who Kareem Abdul-Jabbar, whose record he broke. Will Chamberlain.
8: So you're telling me
7: you didn't need to play that long.
8: LeBron broke Kareem's record and you got Kareem over LeBron.
6: Number two.
7: Oh, yeah, I guess we got to move on to.
6: Number two.
8: All right, they're tired of us.
7: E-Dog, who's number two on your list?
10: I don't have Kareem Abdul-Jabbar on my list.
8: Oh, Lord.
10: I'm not surprised. For my number two, I'm going with Lou Alcindor.
6: This is Freddie and Harry.

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Hey, Reds fans, thanks for checking out 1410 ESPN Radio. 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